It's a mother and daughter harp duo, Gretchen and Heidi Van Hosen, performing the Duettino by Jan Dusek. Hi, I'm Jake Armerding. So glad to be with you. Glad to be listening to music together. It's an hour of small music. Nobody played small ball like composer John Ireland. He was not about the grand gesture. He wrote neither symphonies nor operas, just a bunch of brilliant little pieces. And some of his works are considered the best ever by an Englishman.

0: It's John Wilson leading the Sinfonia of London, the Epic March by John Ireland. That music played just before the coronation of Queen Elizabeth II. So there.
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0: the Austro-Hungarian Haydn Orchestra, led by conductor Adam Fischer, performing The Drum Roll, Symphony No. 3 by Joseph Haydn. We're going out for tapas in 60 seconds.
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0: It's miniature music on the menu this hour. Lots of variety, lots of tiny tastes, little dishes. You can think of these pieces like tapas or hors d'oeuvres. Be feeling more French than Spanish. I think technically tapas are a little bigger than hors d'oeuvres, but it's all the same. Little bites of music. Here are two of those by Georgian composer Sokan Tsintsadze.

An ensemble led by the wonderful mandolinist Avi Avital. Two little tiny pieces by Georgian composer Sulkhan Tsintsadze. We're doing some miniature music this hour. To get to the revolutionary pianistic technique of French composers like Maurice Ravel and Claude Debussy, you gotta go through this guy Emmanuel Chabrier first. He was the one who first came up with this idea that the piano, in his time, known as the pianoforte, could be treated almost like an orchestra. The whole thing could be an orchestra condensed into one instrument. Here's some of the best evidence of that. It's the Boré Fantasque.

Labore Fantasque by French composer Emmanuel Chabrier. It's been an hour of miniature music, tiny tunes. And here's one of the tiniest I've ever heard. We haven't had a waltz yet. So here's waltz number 10, The Noble Waltz by Franz Schubert.

0: And that was it, the end, the Noble Waltz number 10 by Franz Schubert. Just a little tiny piece.
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2: 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Classical music and late night jazz for Western North Carolina.

Paying your dues. I've done it, you've done it, and Antonin Dvorak did it too. Paying your dues might mean you wait around until the person with more power and leverage than you gets around to writing you back. In Dvorak's time, the way to write a violin concerto was to send it to the virtuoso violinist Josef Joachim and wait for feedback. Dvorak waited for years. We're standing in the dues-paying line, coming up this hour.

The beautiful poem by Zdeněk Fibich. That was the Prague Symphony Orchestra, Václav Smetáček on the podium. Do you like to order the flight of beers? If you've never had one, it's a platter of smaller glasses, a nice variety of brews. You just sort of get a taste of each one. This is the musical equivalent of a flight. It's five miniatures from William Grant Still, incorporating Afro, Anglo, Latino, and Native American musical styles. The miniatures, performed by Calico Winds.

0: It's the Calico Winds playing The Miniatures by William Grant Still. It's kind of music on horseback. Coming up, Antonin Dvorak waits for the elevator.
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0: When I say the words vocational impotence, you know what I mean, right? It means you have no power in your career, like no real leverage, no cards that you can play. You're just trying to get a foot in the door, get your application close to the top of the pile, maybe even halfway up the pile. You're in this down position. You're vulnerable. It's not a lot of fun. The Czech composer Antonín Dvořák had to pay those dues himself. His publisher told him, try writing a violin concerto. And at the time, the way you did that was to write out what you thought was good and then send it to this very specific violinist, Josef Joachim. He was the current violin rock star of the day. And ask him to perform the premiere and give you some feedback. It seems like Joachim was open to it when Dvořák got in touch, but the correspondence has the feel of one guy standing on the ground floor, hoping the other will send the elevator back down. The Violin Concerto.

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0: That's James Ennis decisively making the Violin Concerto by Antonín Dvořák his own, ably assisted by the BBC Philharmonic. The Polka Mazurka, coming up.
1: 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I'm pianist Peter Dugan. 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

Thank you for joining me during this hour of music. This is Dee Alexander. I'm going to do something a little special today. I'm going to feature some of the best music of Chicago's musicians. Starting things out with Kyle Ashe and his organ trio, Five Down Blues, with Pete Benson on Hammond and George Flutis on drums. And we heard the Harold Land composition, Delirium. More music coming up for you from Chicago's finest and brightest musicians, up and coming, as well as veteran musicians. Thank you for joining me. This is Jazz.

Alexis Lombre on piano from Ernest Dawkins' Various Artists Living the Spirit Residency Coming of Age recording. Her composition, I'm Tired. And before that, from Michelle Thomas from her recording, The Assumption, a nice rendition of Love Dance, made popular by George Benson. Started things off with Ryan Cohen from his recording Originations with his composition, A Seeker's Soul. Here's Ari Brown from Groove Awakening with Three Bop for Mal.

Thank you for joining me during this hour, celebrating the best of Chicago's finest artists. You're right here with me, D. Alexander, and this is Jazz.

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Thank you for joining me during this hour celebrating some of Chicago's greatest artists. And we just heard from Miss Dinah Washington. And although she was born in Tuscaloosa, Alabama, as a child, her family moved to Chicago. So she was definitely a Chicagoan. We heard from her recording The Swingin' Miss D, You're Crying, which was also composed by Leonard Feather and another great Chicagoan, Quincy Jones. That was his orchestra. And Quincy Jones, as a matter of fact, born and raised in Chicago as well. Songwriter, composer, arranger, film and television, record producer, and musician. Right before that, we heard from another great Chicago musician, Eddie Harris. Born October 20th, 1934, we heard his exodus to jazz, and also another Chicagoan, although he was born and raised in Milwaukee, Mr. Willie Pickens made Chicago his home. He's on piano on that recording. Here's one of Chicago's finest male musicians, Paul Marinaro, from his recording, Without a Song, All My Tomorrows.

Kurt Elling from The Messenger with the composition by Lawrence Hobgood on piano, The Dance, along with Rob Amster on bass and Paul Wertigo on drums. Thank you so much for joining me during this hour, celebrating some of Chicago's finest artists, musicians, singers. An hour certainly is not enough time to share the plethora of talent in this beautiful city, Chicago. I hope you enjoyed some of the finest that I prepared for you to listen to. Please, don't take this music for granted. We appreciate you for supporting live music and the artists as well. Please make sure you share this music with your children because they are listening. Thank you for supporting the venues that present this music. Can't do it without them. You're with D. Alexander, and this is Jazz.

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Ms. Diane Reeves from Quiet After the Storm, When Morning Comes, Jasmine, Hubert Laws on flute, David Torkanowski piano, Chris Severin bass, Billy Kilson.

It's Alan Harris from his recording, The Genius of Eddie Jefferson. We heard Waltz for a Rainy Bebop Evening. Before that, we heard from Coltrane and his quartet from Coltrane Jazz with one of his compositions, Fifth House. Started things off with Mr. Danny Grisette from his recording on Savant Remembrance with his composition, A Friend Indeed. And let's keep the music going with Remy LaBouffe and his Assembly of Shadows from Architecture of Storms. Let's take a listen to Bring Me There.

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That's Steve Million on piano and the composer featuring the voice of Sarah Marie Young, Heavens to Moncotroid, from Jazz Words. Before that, we heard from Ben Patterson from his recording Push the Limits with Alone Time. And then we heard from Isaiah Collier and the Chosen Few with the composition Truth and Guidance. Here's Renee Roseness from Kinds of Love from Smoke Sessions. Blessings in a Year of Exile.

Grace Fox and her big band from the recording 1107, we heard the composition The Gospel. Grace Fox, Summer Camargo, Kellen Hannis, Cal Ferretti, Janelle Fenton, the trumpet section with Veronica Leahy, Sarah Hanrahan, Jade Elliott, Olivia Hugard, Noah Zebley is the saxophone section with Haley Brunell, Laura Ozahosky, Zani Brown, and Gina Balcazar on trombones with the rhythm section, Naoma Nakashini piano, Brianna Crockett drums, Zoe Harrison bass. Rising stars on the music scene, so look out for them. Thank you so much for joining me. You're with D. Alexander. I've had a great time sharing this music with you. Live every minute, put yourself in it, because this is your life, and this is jazz.

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It's midnight.

A very groovy ending to Brad Mehldau's cover of the Beatles' Blackbird. Jorge Rossi with him on drums, Larry Grenadier on bass. Thanks for listening to Jazz with me. I'm Janie Lee Ross. You can get in touch anytime and let us know what you love about jazz. 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And I have more jazz takes on Beatles tunes coming up.

A set of rearranged Beatles tunes. That was George Benson from The Other Side of Abbey Road, released right on the heels of the original Abbey Road, a big Creed Taylor production there. George Benson singing so sweetly like an angel, Here Comes the Sun, and then I Want You, She's So Heavy. Before that, another wonderful guitarist, Gene Bertoncini, his arrangement of Eleanor Rigby, and kicked off the set with a little engineering magic, Ray Charles singing The Long and Winding Road, and mixed posthumously with a modern-day version of the Count Basie Orchestra from Ray Sings and Basie Swings. I'm Janalee Ross. Thanks for listening to Jazz With Me.

Here's some cool 60s movie music for you now. Picture ever-sexy Paul Newman as private investigator Harper. The score was composed by Johnny Mandel, and this is an arrangement from Ed Thigpen on his 1966 release, Out of the Storm. Ed Thigpen on drums, great players with him, Kenny Burrell playing guitar, Herbie Hancock, Ron Carter on bass, and the trumpet is played upon by Clark Terry.

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Jimmy McGriff leading the ensemble from the organ from his Straight Up CD, the horn section, David Newman and Frank West. Before that, Bags Groove, Oscar Peterson's Night Train Classic Trio record with him, Ray Brown on bass, Ed Thigpen playing drums. And before that, Ed Thigpen's record, Out of the Storm, released a few years after that. What a band with him. Herbie Hancock on piano, Ron Carter on bass, Clark Terry playing trumpet, Kenny Burrell on guitar. I'm Jana Lee Ross. Thanks so much for listening to Jazz with me. 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

Gene Bertoncini, wonderful guitarist with strings. Cole Porter's You'd Be So Nice to Come Home To. I'm Jana Lee Ross. Thanks so much for listening to Jazz With Me. 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

I like New York in June. How about you? The great Burton Lane standard with lyrics by Ralph Fried, performed in Norway in 1989. That's from Standards in Norway Live. Keith Jarrett with the usual suspects on the bass and drums. That would be Gary Peacock on bass, Jack DeJohnette on drums, his longtime side men, live in Norway. And the Norwegians seem to enjoy the heck out of it. I'm Jana Lee Ross. Thanks so much for listening to Jazz with me. You can get in touch anytime and let us know what you love about jazz. 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

Bluebird, who has never said a word, starts to sing, spring, spring. When the little bluebell in the bottom of the dell starts to ring, ding, ding. 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

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That was Everything I Love from Pure Desmond, the pure sound of a dry martini. That is what Paul Desmond himself said was the sound he was trying to conjure out of

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Did I tell you the tune? Everything I Love. Before that, Oscar Peterson and Louis Armstrong together and Cole Porter. It's almost too much of a good thing. And then you throw in Herb Ellis on guitar, Ray Brown on bass, and Louis Belson on drums. 1957. It's a Desert Island record. Cole Porter's Let's Do It. And Louis sings all the verses. Before that, Love for Sale, Chet Baker from Chet's Choice, Philip Catherine joining him on guitar. I'm Jana Lee Ross. Thanks for listening to Jazz with me.

Great Arrangements by Billy May, recorded in 1959. That is my own personal goddess of swing, Anita O'Day, from Anita O'Day Swings Cole Porter. 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

The tune Daphne, written by Django Reinhardt, and that from a CD called Paris Encounter, featuring Django Reinhardt's artistic foil,

Stefan Grappelli playing violin and Gary Burton on vibes. And the Paris session was in 1969. Before that, Polka Dots and Moonbeams, a Jimmy Van Heusen standard. Joey DeFrancesco playing organ. Houston Person joining him on sax. And we kicked off the set with Watermelon Man, probably Herbie Hancock's best known tune. 1962 was the year. Taken Off was the record. I'm Jana Lee Ross. Thanks for listening to Jazz. Here's Shirley Horn live in Paris in the early 90s. It's the-

Shirley Horn recorded in March of 1992 at the Théâtre du Châtelet in Paris from her record called I Love You, Paris, and it's pretty clear that Paris and the Parisians loved Madame Horn. Shirley Horn singing that old devil called love, Shirley singing and playing so majestically with her on bass, Charles Abels and Steve Williams on drums. Thanks for listening to Jazz with me. I'm Jana Lee Ross, and you can get in touch with us anytime and let us know what you love about jazz. Our email address is jazznetwork@wfmt.com.

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1: 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Thanks for joining us for Jazz Overnights. 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It's 2 o'clock.

What a great guitarist she was, Emily Remler. Oh my goodness. With her, Hank Jones on piano, Buster Williams on bass, and Marvin Smitty Smith on drums, a tune written by Clifford Brown, Dao. I'm Janelle Ross. Thanks for listening to Jazz with me.

written by Mercer Ellington, son of Duke Ellington. Things ain't what they used to be. From the Shoes of the Fisherman's Wife, one of my favorite records ever, Charles Mingus leading a large band. Before that, from Duke Ellington, Fleurette Africaine, Petite African Flower, Duke Ellington's tune, performed by Gary Burton on vibes and Makoto Ozone playing piano, Steve Swallow playing bass with them, and Ellis Marsalis began that set of Ellington family tunes, Prelude to a Kiss. I'm Janie Lee Ross. Thanks so much for listening to Jazz with me.

And Booker Irvin had the outhead of Duke Ellington's Mood Indigo, that from The Shoes of the Fisherman's Wife, recorded by Charles Mingus's large ensemble in 1959. I'm Jana Lee Ross, and you're listening to Jazz.

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the bebop burner of all bebop burners, Donna Lee. Charlie Parker's contrafact of back home again in Indiana. What's a contrafact? That's when a musician takes the chord changes of one song, in this case, Back Home Again in Indiana, and places a new melody above it using those chords. So that's a contrafact. Donna Lee, Joey DeFrancesco playing it way fast on the organ. And before that, we heard the tune Back Home Again in Indiana. That's Lenore Raphael at the piano with Howard Alden playing guitar. Kicked off the set with Joshua Redman playing his tune Wait No Longer live in New York City at the Village Vanguard from his record Spirit of the Moment. I'm Jana Lee Ross. Thanks for listening to Jazz with me.

Written by Steve Swallow, Ladies in Mercedes, and he's playing bass on that track with Gary Burton on Vibes. Thanks for listening to Jazz with me. I'm Jana Lee Ross. 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

Shades of Light, written by the legendary flutist Hubert Laws, performed here by Melvin Ryan leading the ensemble from the organ, Boss Organ the Record, Peter Bernstein with him on guitar, and Joshua Redman playing sax. Thanks for listening to Jazz. I'm Jana Lee Ross, and you can get in touch anytime and let us know what you love about jazz. 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

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Yes, the only exception I know is the case when I'm out on a quiet spree.

The Fizz. Yes, I get no kick from champagne.

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Well, I'm sure that if I took one sniff, that would bore me to riff.

Standards in Norway, the album Keith Jarrett Live in Oslo, 1989, with the usual suspects backing him up, Gary Peacock on bass, Jack DeJohnette on drums, the tune I Hear a Rhapsody. Before that, the Clayton Hamilton Jazz Orchestra playing Lullaby of the Leaves, and we kicked off the set with Louis Armstrong and Oscar Peterson, A Meeting of the Greats in 1957. Cole Porter's I Get a Kick Out of You and the rest of the band, No Slouches, Herb Ellis on guitar, Ray Brown on bass, Louis Belson on drums. 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

The Bud Powell tune Celia, given a big Latin twist. Kenny Kirkland playing all the sounds on keyboard except percussion, and that was Don Elias. Before that, Surrey with the Fringe on top, swinging from Oklahoma with Barney Kessel on guitar, Ray Brown on bass, and Shelly Mann on drums, recorded in 1958. Kicked off the set with the theme from A Streetcar Named Desire, music composed by Alex North from Terrence Blanchard's beautiful record Jazz in Film. I'm Janie Lee Ross. Thanks for listening to Jazz with me.

Wes Montgomery in 1959, the tune Too Late Now. Melvin Ryan with him on organ and Paul Parker on drums. Thanks for listening to Jazz with me. I'm Jana Lee Ross, and you can get in touch with us anytime and let us know what you love about jazz. 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
2: Ugh, we humans have done some really dumb things in our existence. Specifically here, I'm talking about capturing wild bear cubs and turning them into a sideshow. Dancing bears were a thing for hundreds of years, but with the help of activists worldwide, keeping a dancing bear is being outlawed. The last one in India was

rescued just 15 years ago. So why am I droning on about dancing bears? Well, that history is woven into part of this symphony. A symphony from Haydn, known as The Bear. It's on the way. I'm Melanie Renata, and you're listening to Music Through the Night.

Thank you for being with me. This hour begins with a piece of music that pays homage to the music that helped shape the life and career of guitar pioneer Zhuifei Yang. She wrote this work called Xinjiang Fantasy, and here she performs it.

Zhui Fei Yang taking you on a journey through the emotional range of the guitar, her work called the Xinjiang Fantasy. Now there's a little-known gem tucked into the catalog of Franz Schubert, a divertimento on French themes. It inspired this piece by Danish composer Emil Riesen, considered Riesen's most ambitious work. Here's the Aalborg Symphony, with some rather obscure variations on a theme of Franz Schubert. I'm Melanie Renata, and this is Music Through the Night.

0: Bo Halton conducting the Eyborg Symphony with the vibrant variations on a theme of Franz Schubert by Emil Riesen. I'm Melanie Renata with a little bit of late night chaos in just a minute. You're listening to Music Through the Night.
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It's known as The Bear, Haydn's 82nd Symphony in C. The final movement carries with it the reason for its nickname, an imitation of bagpipes. And intended or not, it reminded early audiences of the music played for the now outlawed entertainment of dancing bears. 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

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I'm Melanie Renata. This is Music Through the Night. And this is a vibrant work by Camille Saint-Saëns, a slice of his first cello concerto in A minor.

0: No classical genre went untouched by Camille Saint-Saëns. In his own words, he produced music as an apple tree bears apples. That was a slice of his first cello concerto in A minor, performed by cellist Hee Young Lim and the London Symphony. Scott Yu at the podium.
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0: Sometimes when you're captivated by a movie, you might not even notice the music that's underneath the scene, simply because it is so in tune with the emotions that you're feeling. It's a phenomenon that Aaron Copland understood really well, and he composed music through that lens. The film Our Town portrays ordinary people in a quiet, charming town, and Copland beautifully scored the film. You and I get to explore the emotions that this music brings up later this hour. I'm Melanie Renata. Please, stay with me.

Julian Velasco really making that tenor sax sing with pianist Winston Choi. Come As You Are, Strength of My Life by Stephen Banks. I'm Melanie Renata, so glad to be with you on this Saturday morning. Have you ever taken a weekend to go explore a scenic small town? You know the type. It's got a local diner, cute little bookshop, maybe a lovely path along a bluff. Well, this is like a musical embodiment of such a place. It's Aaron Copland's work called Our Town, performed for you here by the London Symphony.

Aaron Copland himself conducting the London Symphony for his nostalgic work called Our Town. Now, just 10 weeks after his wedding, composer Scott Joplin, the king of ragtime, was suddenly widowed. This was the first work that he composed as he moved through that grief. It's a ragtime waltz called Bethina, performed for you here by the Avatar Brass Ensemble.

0: minor chords sprinkled in there, like that works on the verge of tears. Bethina by Scott Joplin, performed by the Avatar Brass Ensemble. The mood will lift, and the sun really comes out in this next work in just a moment. I'm Melanie Renata.
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0: Joy is an act of resistance. Resistance against whatever's trying to dim your light or bring you down. The destruction of war nearly destroyed Richard Wagner, but he turned his grief into joy with music like this.

0: The Carnegie Mellon Wind Ensemble with some joy crafted through illness and grief. The first movement of Richard Strauss's second sonatina in E-flat major. I'm Melanie Renata with a Finnish folk-inspired suite in just a moment.
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0: Music became the voice of Jean Sibelius, and his music became the voice of the Finnish people. Here, Finnish conductor Susanna Malki leads the Helsinki Philharmonic for the Corellia Suite by Sibelius.

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0: Seated among the flowering alfalfa, who is singing in the cool morning? It is the girl with the flaxen hair, the beauty with the cherry lips. That's just part of a French poem that inspired this work by Claude Debussy. A unique piece from him, performed in this unique way. Coming up later this hour, I'm Melanie Renata. Please, stay with me.

You are in for a real treat with this work. Cuban composer Leo Brower arranged 7 Lennon-McCartney songs into a large work for guitar and string orchestra. And here, guitarist William Canningeiser and the Alexander String Quartet share a small slice. It's Eleanor Rigby.

A twist on a rock and roll favorite, Eleanor Rigby from Beatle Rihanna's by Leo Brower. A very good morning to you. It is 6 past the hour. I'm Melanie Renata. French composer Claude Debussy, he crafted many works of musical art. And in his first book of preludes, he presented a collection of what I'd call piano paintings. The eighth piece in that collection is really simple in form, but it's so poetically emotive. Honestly, you can expect nothing less from Debussy. It's called The Girl with the Flaxen Hair, and it's performed for you here by pianist Geneva Kenna Mason.

A picture of beauty glistening in the summer sun. A poetic piece on so many levels, in sound and feeling and in origin, inspired by and named after a poem by Le Comte de Lisle that was The Girl with the Flaxen Hair from Debussy's Preludes, Book 1, pianist Geneva Kenna-Mason performing. I'm Melanie Renata, with a theatrical work for you here from the 16th century. It's The Virtuous Wife Suite by Henry Purcell.

0: The Chatham Baroque with a touch of Baroque theatrics for you as your Saturday begins. The Virtuous Wife Suite from Henry Purcell. I'm Melanie Renata with a little drama in just a moment.
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0: The Strasbourg Philharmonic serves up drama from the start. Pianist François-René Duchableu comes in with another layer of drama. They play around together for a couple minutes, and then harpist Mariel Nordman comes in and cuts the tension with a sparkle of magic. It's a double concerto in D minor by Elias Parrish Alvarez.

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0: from an artist whose creativity transformed the harp into a voice of drama and beauty, a double concerto in D minor by Elias Parrish Alvarez. The Strasbourg Philharmonic performing with pianist François-René Duchablu and harpist Marielle Nordman. I'm Melanie Renata, and in a minute, you get pulled into the joy and whimsy of the happy forest.
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When someone is both a composer and a poet, you know their music's going to be deeply expressive. It's what you get here in a tone poem by English composer and poet Arnold Bax. Here's the Ulster Orchestra with The Happy Forest.

0: Inspired by a poem about a whimsical pastoral world, the Ulster Orchestra with The Happy Forest by Arnold Lax. I'm Melanie Renata. Thanks for being with me this morning. Be good to yourself today, and be good to your neighbor too, okay?
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4: The word is vast. Mountains topped with snow, fields full of summer's bounty. This music is a celebration of home. You can sense the composer's pride in his native place. The composer is Czech composer Bedřich Smetana. And the piece is From Bohemia's Woods and Fields. Sense the vastness later this hour.

That last prelude, so dreamy. Four preludes by Mexican composer Manuel Ponce with Victoria Drake. He's the most recorded conductor in the world, and they're the most recorded orchestra in the world, Neville Marriner and the Academy of St. Martin in the Fields. From their catalog of recordings, this next one has to be the happiest. It's a collection of overtures by Gilbert and Sullivan. Here's Arthur Sullivan's overture to The Gondoliers.

quite the curtain raiser. The Overture to the Gondoliers by Arthur Sullivan, of Gilbert and Sullivan fame. The Academy of St. Martin in the Fields was led by Neville Marriner. There are two forms of the concerto that come to us from the 18th century. There's the Venetian model, where there's a single soloist with a backup band as an orchestra. Think Antonio Vivaldi. But there's another concerto form, and that comes from Rome, and it's called the Concerto Grosso, or the Big Concerto. There's a group of soloists inside the orchestra. Now, you can play a Concerto Grosso with as few as three players, but it's a lot more fun when you get more people involved. Handel was a master at writing in this Roman model. Here's a Concerto Grosso by Handel with Tafelmusik, led by Gene Lemann.

0: The Concerto Grosso No. 2 by Handel, a performance with Tafel music led by Jean Lemann.
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What a terrific piece for a morning stretch. A Serenade by American composer William Grant Still. The Royal Scottish National Orchestra was led by Evlana Eisenberg. I'm Steve Starick, and today's classical music is supported by Raymond James. 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Here's an oboe quartet by Malcolm Arnold.

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0: Just a little bit of fun and silliness in that final movement of the Oboe Quartet by British composer Malcolm Arnold, a performance with the Nash Ensemble.
1: These days, the news can be, let's just say, a little hard to take. 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
0: From a collection of tone poems that celebrate a sense of place, Bedřich Smetana's native Czech community. Here is From Bohemia's Woods and Fields. The Milwaukee Symphony Orchestra is led by Zdeněk Makal.

0: It is harvest time in much of the states, and all you have to do is take a drive to a rural area to see farmers harvesting corn or soybeans or what have you, and it creates a smell in the air. You sense that. Bedřich Smetana must have sensed that, because you feel it in his From Bohemia's Woods and Fields with the Milwaukee Symphony Orchestra. I'm Steve Sterik.
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0: Charles McCarris was 61 years old when he recorded the last two Mozart symphonies. Lean and vibrant in character, one critic wrote that McCarris had, with these recordings, discovered a fountain of youth.

Later this hour, getting younger and younger this Saturday morning, a performance of the Mozart Symphony 40 with Charles Mackaras and the Prague Chamber Orchestra. Again, about 15 minutes away.

Here is Trombone Virtuosity at its best, with Christian Lindbury joined by pianist Roland Pontinen, with the famed Chardash by Vittorio Monti.

And a good time was had by all, including trombone virtuoso Christian Lindbury. How does he do it? Joined by pianist Roland Pontinen with the famed Chardash by Vittorio Monti. I'm Steve Sterik. Violinist Anne-Sophie Mutter has a reputation of getting to the emotional heart of anything she's playing with, well, even before the bow gets on the violin. Here she is, Anne-Sophie Mutter, with the Berlin Philharmonic, led by Manfred Honeck, getting to the heart of this dance piece, a Mazurek by Antonin Dvorak.

0: Mazurek by Antonin Dvorak, the Berlin Philharmonic led by Manfred Honeck and soloist Anne-Sophie Mutter.
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0: 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And bravo, Charles McCarris and the Prague Chamber Orchestra for their performance of the Symphony 40. 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
0: This next piece asks the question, which ballroom are we in? It's the famed Danzón No. 2 by Mexican composer Arturo Márquez. Alondra de la Parra conducts the Philharmonic Orchestra of the Americas.

Danzo No. 2 by Mexican composer Arturo Márquez, a performance with the Philharmonic Orchestra of the Americas, led by Alondra de la Parra. I'm Steve Sterrett.

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When I was a kid, I played in my local community orchestra and we gave a holiday concert. That holiday concert included the Tchaikovsky Romeo and Juliet Overture. It came at the end of the program. There was wonderful applause, and as I was walking through the crowd, I heard someone say, "Oh, of course they waited until the end to play that tune. You know, that tune." And since that time, I've known this piece as That Tune. Maybe you're going to think of it that way too. A performance of the Romeo and Juliet Fantasy Overture by Tchaikovsky is later this hour.

He is a poet with the guitar, playing that last chord just so softly. You just have to lean forward to hear it. Norbert Kraft with the Andante by Federico Toroba. I'm Steve Starick. If Franz Schubert had only composed this next piece, we'd still be saying his name. It's that iconic in the DNA of all classical music lovers. Here is pianist Leslie Howard with the famed Serenade.

Serenade by Franz Schubert, a performance with pianist Leslie Howard. Not only does he know Schubert's music quite well, he's recorded every single piece of music for the piano by Franz Liszt. 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This next piece is by French composer Mel Bonny. Her name was Mélanie Bonny, and she was active in Paris around the turn of the 20th century. Mel Bonny knew male chauvinism in classical music circles in her lifetime, so she published her music under the more androgynous Mel, M-E-L, Mel Bonny. Here is one of her signature pieces, The Dream of Cleopatra. Leah Hussein conducts the Orchestra of Toulouse.

0: It ends like a dream, just into the ether. The Dream of Cleopatra by French composer Mel Bonny. Leo Hussein conducted the Orchestra of Toulouse.
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It is amazing how the Tchaikovsky Romeo and Juliet Fantasy Overture follows the Shakespeare play. With that somber opening, you can hear the chorus intone the words, "Where civil blood makes civil hands unclean." You hear the fight scene and the balcony scene and the love between Romeo and Juliet. Here's the Fantasy Overture, Romeo and Juliet by Tchaikovsky. Ricardo Chailly conducts the Cleveland Orchestra.

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0: This next piece began life as one of Bach's violin concertos. Bach himself made the transcription for keyboard. It's known as the Keyboard Concerto No. 7. Angela Hewitt is joined by the Australian Chamber Orchestra.

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0: Box music is indestructible. You can do anything with it. And his powdered wig face just comes shining through. The Bach Keyboard Concerto No. 7 began life as one of the violin concertos by Bach. The violin concerto came first, the keyboard transcription made by Bach himself second. Angela Hewitt at the keyboard with the Australian Chamber Orchestra led by Richard Tognetti.
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0: The sea can be an unforgiving place. You can almost feel the sea spray in your face as you hear the opening of this great overture by Richard Wagner. It's the story of a sailor who has committed such an incredible crime that he is doomed to sail the seas of the world forever until he finds the love of a woman. The overture to Richard Wagner's The Flying Dutchman is about 7 minutes away.

0: 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I'm Julie Amacher.
1: People have been telling me for, I think, more than 30 years, oh, you have to learn the Coleridge Taylor. You have to know me learning the Coleridge Taylor. And I didn't get around to it. And I guess it was a COVID project. It's one of the great masterpieces. I really love it.
0: Violinist Gil Shaham was so excited to collaborate with Eric Jacobson and the Virginia Symphony Orchestra to perform the Violin Concerto in G minor by British composer Samuel Coleridge Taylor. That performance appears on his latest recording.
1: And we are so lucky to have that piece. And it's thanks to the great American violinist Maud Powell. She was the one who commissioned it, and she was the one who premiered it, and it's thanks to her that it made the trip across the Atlantic.
0: And almost got lost, or it did get lost, didn't it? And he had to rewrite it. Tell us the story about this. I mean, it's amazing that it even exists.
1: You know, people used to say it was lost on the Titanic, you know? And I'm not sure if that's exactly right. But if I remember correctly, it was a piece written to be premiered in Norfolk, Connecticut. He had sent it over, and the ship didn't make the crossing. And Coleridge Taylor had to rewrite all the parts from memory.
0: You mentioned how you like those English-sounding concertos, and you've even said that this one kind of sounds like Edward Elgar, a little Edwardian. Can you tell me a little bit more about that, what you hear that makes it sound similar?
1: I do think it's Elgarian. I feel like it's a similar orchestration. There's a certain way the narrative is told in the piece that reminds me of, you know, those great Elgar symphonies or even the Elgar Violin Concerto. We do know that Elgar was a supporter of Coleridge Taylor and was an admirer of his music and his writing. And Coleridge Taylor, in turn, we know, studied Elgar. And he was also a student of Brahms and Dvorak. His goal, in some ways, was to do for African music what Dvořák had done for, you know, for Czech music, or I guess what they called Bohemian music at the time. Yeah, so some of the material in the concerto is meant to sound like melodies from his homeland, from Sierra Leone, and some of them were meant to sound like African music maybe that would have been heard in America.
0: You brought up Dvorak, and Dvorak is also featured on this recording. Tell me about some of the similarities between these two composers, what they're doing, and why it makes such a great connection to have them both featured on this recording.
1: You know, Dvorak was how I met Eric Jacobson. In one of our first meetings, we were playing in Brooklyn together, both of us. And he played a Dvorak symphony. He was conducting the Nights. We started talking, and we thought, well, maybe it would be a good idea one day to do Dvorak Violin Concerto. Fast forwarding to a couple of years ago to the Virginia Symphony, where Eric was music director, we played this program with the Dvorak Violin Concerto, and we thought it would make sense to include the Coleridge Taylor concerto along with it. And that's how this recording came about.
0: The new recording features works by Samuel Coleridge Taylor, Dvorak, and Curtis Stewart, featuring violinist Gil Shaham. To hear the full conversation, download the extended podcast. That's New Classical Tracks from American Public Media. I'm Julie Amacher.
2: Michael Halas conducts the Slovak Philharmonic. Here is the overture to the opera The Flying Dutchman by Richard Wagner.

You have gone through the entire story. You have lived through the emotions of the entire story, even before the curtain has risen. The overture to the opera, The Flying Dutchman by Richard Wagner. Michael Halas conducted the Slovak Philharmonic. William Herschel was one of the more than a handful of characters in the late 18th century who were complete polymaths. Think Benjamin Franklin. Think John Adams or Thomas Jefferson. William Herschel is best known these days as an astronomer, although he was an amateur astronomer. He was also a poet and a musician, a composer too. From the late 18th century, here is one of the symphonies by William Herschel, number 17, with the London Mozart Players led by Matthias Bamert.

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Julie Amaka recently spoke with violinist Gil Shaham about his new recording that features the violin concerto by Afro-British composer from the turn of the 20th century, Samuel Coleridge Taylor. 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Here is violinist Gil Shaham with the Virginia Symphony Orchestra led by Eric Jacobson with the third and final movement of the Coleridge Taylor Violin Concerto.

0: It is a powerful piece, the third and final movement of the Violin Concerto by Samuel Coleridge Taylor. The original score was lost at sea, and Coleridge Taylor had to reconstruct the piece from memory. It's one of the stories that you'll hear when you hear the conversation between Julie Amacher and violinist Gil Shaham on New Classical Tracks. Again, you can find it at yourclassical.org. Gil Shaham with the Virginia Symphony Orchestra, led by Eric Jacobson, in that performance.
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1: Well, there's plenty of reasons to celebrate It's a Mad, Mad, Mad, Mad World. I mean, Stanley Kramer, who wasn't really known for directing big comedies, did a huge comedy with this one, and everybody who was funny in Hollywood wanted to be in it. And in the past, on Saturday Cinemas, when I take listener requests, I often have paid tribute to costume designers, makeup artists. Well, today, we're going to pay tribute, thanks to one listener, Jack Brewer, to Saul Bass, who was a wonderful graphic designer that gave us the opening feeling of a lot of famous motion pictures, including this one. We're going to talk about Saul Bass and his wonderful career, and here is one of the movies for which he did the graphic designs, the opening credits. It's Ernest Gold's music to It's a Mad, Mad, Mad, Mad World, The Big W.

Saturdays are movie days. It's time for Saturday cinema. And goodness knows, listener, Jack Brewer requested this of me some months ago, and I got around to it. I hope Jack's listening. But he said, what about the graphic designer Saul Bass? And I kind of knew a couple of things that he did, but I had to do some research, and I've been doing that since programming this. And so today's Saturday cinema is all about graphic designer Saul Bass. And when you think about it, the opening and closing credits of a movie are just as important as a step for establishing the mood and what might be coming up as the music and everything else. You put the music with the opening credits, and if they're really innovative, it makes a huge impression. Saul Bass was born in 1920 in the Bronx.

He did study at the Art Student League, and then he went to Hollywood in the 40s and started designing print ads, print advertisements for movies, including Death of a Salesman and The Moon is Blue, directed by Otto Preminger. His next collaboration with Preminger was to design the poster, or the single sheet, as they call it, the one sheet, for his Carmen Jones in 1954. Well, when he finally got into doing movies, it was for Otto Preminger. Again, he was one of the first. Saul Bass was one of the first to realize the creative power of the opening and closing credits of a movie. And he did The Man with the Golden Arm, about a jazz musician's struggle to overcome heroin addiction. And the titles feature an animated white on black paper cutout arm of a heroin addict. And they caused a sensation. Elmer Bernstein did the music. Here's The Man with the Golden Arm.

Well, that music by Elmer Bernstein went along with Saul Bass's really edgy graphics, and it was one of the first times when audiences went to see The Man with the Golden Arm that they saw.

saw that kind of graphic art in the opening credits. They weren't used to it. It was very, very innovative and very, very new. Saul Bass once said his main goal for title sequences in movies was, quote, trying to reach for a simple visual phrase that tells you what the picture is all about and evokes the essence of the story. So, in a way, what Saul Bass does with his graphic art is matched by what the composers do with their music. He said he likes to make the ordinary extraordinary. He did the credits for Walk on the Wild Side. I don't know if you remember those credits, but I remember them because it involved an animal, a cat. An ordinary cat becomes a prowling predator. And he used a variety of techniques for cutout animation from for Anatomy of a Murder to fully animated mini movies that he did. Of course, we got used to that kind of stuff with other movies like Pink Panther. But Saul Bass did the epilogue for Around the World in 80 Days, and it was just really fabulous. Here's Victor Young's music.

Around the World in 80 Days, and you may remember the closing credits by Saul Bass. They really were interesting. It was an animation, and it just really kind of recreated the movie in hindsight in a way. Sometimes his title sequences were said to be better than the films they introduced. Billy Wilder's 7-Year Itch, a film critic.

said if the film had lived up to the titles, it would have been a good picture. And in reviewing Walk on the Wild Side in 1962, more than half of New York's critics said that Bass's titles were better than the film itself. Some suggested that it may have cut down on him being hired because directors were afraid of him, that they might be judged that the credits were the best thing about the picture. Well, Saul Bass in 1955 was joined in his Los Angeles office by Elaine Macatura, and with the opening to Spartacus, she was directing and producing title sequences for him. The following year, they married and started a 30-year collaboration. They had two children, Jennifer and Jeffrey, and concentrated on film directing as well as title sequences. Well, here is another piece that he did. He did a couple of films that Jerome Maross did the music for, and he did Jerome Maross's The Cardinal. Here's Stay With Me.

0: The Cardinal from 1963 was another collaboration with director Otto Preminger and graphic designer Saul Bass, and it was based on the life of Francis Cardinal Spellman, Archbishop of New York. It starred Tom Tryon, Roby Schneider, John Huston, nominated for 6 Oscars, and it was the last appearance in The Cardinal by veteran film star Dorothy Gish. Yeah, and the opening credits are, again, Saul Bass, known for kind of doing edgy, very modern graphic design in his opening credits. More of the movies for which Saul Bass did the credits and the graphic design coming up.
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0: Saul Bass did a lot of things. He also directed motion pictures. We'll get to that. He won an Oscar for a documentary. But we move on here. In his 40-year career, Saul Bass, graphic designer, worked for, yes, we already mentioned Otto Preminger, Billy Wilder, Stanley Kubrick, Martin Scorsese, and of course, Alfred Hitchcock. He did the titles, the high angle shot of the skyscraper in North by Northwest. We're going to talk about that in a minute. And the disjointed text that races together and falls apart in Psycho. He also, did Vertigo. Here is Bernard Herrmann's music, A Suite from Vertigo. Remember those opening credits? Ooh, make you dizzy.

Suite from Vertigo. And yes, graphic designer Saul Bass collaborated with Hitchcock on several films. And for Vertigo in 1958, he also worked with John Whitney, who was another designer and artist who's considered one of the pioneers of computer animation. Yeah, so a couple of pioneers there working on that motion picture. Now, before Saul Bass started doing title sequences for movies in the 50s, titles were generally static. And I didn't know this way before my time, but I learned that they were often projected onto the movie theater curtains, and then the curtains were raised right before the first scene of the movie. I don't remember that, but that's kind of interesting. He wrote an article called Film Titles, A New Field for the Graphic Designer, which has been established as a milestone for making the movie credit sequence a design object, which is certainly what Saul Bass did. One of my favorite movies and one of my favorite opening credits that Saul Bass did was the wonderful animated credits of exploding globes in It's a Mad, Mad, Mad, Mad World, Ernest Gold's music.

The gang I hung out with in junior high and high school, we saw that movie every time it came to Schenckweiler's Drive-In in near Allentown, Pennsylvania. And we knew every line and we kind of used it as a code. Have you ever watched a movie and with your friends, close friends or family, you just mention one line from the movie and everybody cracks up. Nobody else in the room knows what you're talking about. Well, there's a ton of them in It's a Mad, Mad, Mad, Mad World. Ernest Gold's music, Stanley Kramer directed, and Saul Bass did those fabulous opening and closing credits for the movie. Well, Elaine Macatura and Saul Bass, married now, did a whole bunch of experimentation with a variety of different artistic effects. Spartacus, the opening of that, kind of had like a Japanese puppet theater sort of feel to it. Then he used some live action sequences too for, as I mentioned earlier, Walk on the Wild Side. And this is another of his innovations, one of his later works, The Age of Innocence. He did the credits for that. And if you remember, it's like a time-lapse photography thing in the opening credits. Elmer Bernstein's music again, The Age of Innocence.

0: Elmer Bernstein's music from The Age of Innocence. That's a great movie, too. Martin Scorsese, who worked with Saul Bass, Saul and Elaine Bass, for a couple of his movies, Goodfellas, Cape Fear, and Casino was, I think, their last title sequence in 1995. And screenwriter Nicholas Pileggi, who did the screenplay for Goodfellas and was married to Nora Ephron, screenwriter and director, said of Saul and Elaine Bass, "So you write a book of 300 to 400 pages, then you boil it down to a script of maybe 100 to 150 pages, and eventually you have the pleasure of seeing that the Basses have knocked you right out of the ballpark. They've boiled it down to 4 minutes flat." And that's kind of the artistry that they had when they did their graphic designs. More of the graphic designed movies of Saul and Elaine Bass coming up.
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0: Just wanted to remind you again, this Saturday cinema is a listener request, actually, from Jack Brewer. And a big happy birthday to you, Jack, who requested, hey, why don't you do a show all about the movies of Saul Bass, who did the opening credits, graphic designer, movie poster designer. And it was a great idea. Actually, I probably could have gotten 2 hours out of it because he did so much. Here's a later film that he did. He and Elaine did the opening credits for Big, Howard Shore's music.

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Maurice Jarre's music for Grand Prix, and it kind of matched the opening credits that actually were a prelude to the movie rather than giving you a hint of what happens. Well, one of Saul Bass's great title sequences, and one of the first he worked on with his wife Elaine, was Spartacus. Here's the main title.

You remember those opening credits to Spartacus? A very black background, and then he kind of used ancient Roman and Greek statues almost as puppets in a way. They weren't moving in that way, but it was a very interesting and dramatic effect that Saul Bass gave to the opening credits of Spartacus, music by Alex North. Well, thanks again to Jack Brewer for suggesting this. It's been a lot of fun to look at the movies of Saul Bass and so many of them. When he worked for Hitchcock, he provided a new type of typography that was the typography was called kinetic typography, where the letters moved. You know, they kind of zoomed across the screen or fell, like made you feel like you're at great heights in Vertigo. And he did the same thing in Psycho.

0: definitely get a chill from Bernard Herrmann's score. Strings only in the score to Psycho. Saul Bass did the wonderful opening credits, and he did so many things. Corporate logos. Look him up. You'll see all these terrific things he did. He also was a filmmaker. I'm Lynn Warfel.
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On Saturday Cinema, it's a listener request show. And this hour was requested by New York-based filmmaker Kevin Schreck, who wrote to me and said, "Hey, you know what? I want to know what movies you like, Lynn." I thought, "Hoo boy." We came up with a sort of critic's guide, and it's like, what movies do I think rate 5 bags of popcorn? With or without butter. Some junior mints, too, would be nice. This was a tough one, Kevin, but here we go. The 5 bags of popcorn movies. First 5 bag of popcorn film, anything with Robert Preston in it, like Victor Victoria.

The end credits to Victor Victoria, one of my favorites. Saturdays are most definitely movie days. This is Saturday Cinema. I'm Lynn Warfel. I hope you're doing well. Kevin Schreck in New York, who used to be based in Minneapolis, filmmaker, thank you for suggesting this as a listener request. He goes, I want to know what you like, Lynn. What movies do you think rate 5 bags of popcorn? And this is a tough one. I mean, really, I love so many movies. Quite frankly, I could probably do 8 hours of this thing because you know how it is. You like certain movies when you're in a certain mood or when you need a certain lifting, or maybe you need some help grieving or you need some help celebrating. There are different things you like to turn to, and certain genres are your favorite. For me, I love comedies generally, not always, because there's some in this hour you're going to hear definitely not comedies, but you know, that connect you some way, maybe to your past or your family traditions. We all love movies for different reasons. Okay, one of my very favorites from the top is a terrific movie. It beat out a whole bunch of really strong movies for Best Picture in 1941, How Green Was My Valley, based on the novel by Richard Llewellyn. It stars Walter Pidgeon, Maureen O'Hara, Anna Lee, Donald Crisp, and a very young Roddy McDowall, the story of the Morgans, a hard-working Welsh mining family, from the point of view of the youngest child, Hugh, H-U-W. Here's how much I loved this. My Gordon Setter is named Hugh, H-U-W, and his registered name is How Green Was My Valley. It chronicles life in the South Wales coalfields, and it was one of the favorite of my Welsh mom and my Welsh grandmother. They use a lot of Welsh tunes throughout. When the miners are walking home early in this John Ford-directed picture, they're singing this.

I hear with a Welsh language and I get a lump in my throat really there when Bryn Terfel was singing the lyrics in Welsh. I thought, oh, thank goodness I don't have to talk right now. That's Cwm Rhondda, guide us, O thou great redeemer. And it's used in the movie, excuse me, a couple movies, but it's used in How Green Was My Valley, one of my favorites, directed by John Ford, from a screenplay by Philip Dunn, starring Donald Crisp, Roddy McDowall, Walter Pidgeon, Maureen O'Hara. And it was based on a real Welsh village called Gilfach Goch, although they filmed the entire movie and rebuilt that Welsh mining town in California. Yeah, they did. And they did quite a good job, too. And looks so much, too, like the Pennsylvania coal mining towns that my family came to and worked in for so many generations. All right, five bags of popcorn. Now, please don't judge me harshly. Some of the movies I like are just fun. They're not necessarily deep, not necessarily artistic, but I just like the way they make me feel, which is what's the terrific thing that movies do for all of us. So it is a very subjective experience. One of my favorites, I think, I came to because of this song by Julie Stein, because my dad used to sing it when I was little. I remember him singing The Party's Over, and I thought, oh, what a sad song, Daddy. But I loved when he would sing it. It's from Bells Are Ringing, which I discovered later on, with the fabulous Judy Holliday, one of my favorite performers ever.

Judy Holliday. I love so many of her movies. One of my favorite, of course, with Broderick Crawford and William Holden is Born Yesterday. That is a terrific movie. Couldn't find any music from it, so I just used Bells Are Ringing, which I also love. The voice of Judy Holliday. By the way, in Born Yesterday, there was what did she play in that one? I want to tell you first of all, in Bells Are Ringing, I did not know this. It's based on the life of a real answering service operator named Mary Prince, who catered to many of the New York theater and business A-list in the 1950s, including Adolph Green was one of her clients, and he based Bells Are Ringing on Prince's job and in talking with her as well. Gene Hagen was a longtime understudy for Judy Holliday in Born Yesterday, and that's why Gene Hagen could do that wonderful character of Lena Lamont in Singing in the Rain. Yeah, so kind of little Hollywood connections there. All right, now I said, please don't judge me harshly, but I find that as I'm smelling the cooking turkey on Thanksgiving, I start turning on this Christmas movie and I watch it probably 10 or 15 times a year. Yeah. Irving Berlin did the music.

0: And then, of course, the version later on in the movie White Christmas, where Bing Crosby and Danny Kaye sing that with the feather fan and the whole thing. Sisters by Irving Berlin. That was Paul Weston and his orchestra, and yes, the voice of the wonderful Rosemary Clooney. But the other voice was not Vera Ellen. She didn't sing in the movie anyway. She was overdubbed. But it was Rosemary's real sister, Betty Clooney. Yeah, how about that?
1: 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This is BPR Classic Blue Ridge Public Radio, Western North Carolina's only source for classical music on the radio.
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1: 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And thank you.

Somebody asked me, why do you know so much about the movies? I mean, I'm no movie expert. I didn't study filmography. I was a theater major at Northwestern University, but I've just always loved movies. I've always watched them, and I don't know why. So many things don't stick in my memory, but memories of movies and who made them and who was in them just seem to stick for some reason. Who knows why? And Kevin Schreck in New York asked me to pick movies I thought rated 5 bags of popcorn. Well, this is one of them, although Charlie Chaplin was a genius, and I love Limelight. That is a heartbreakingly wonderful film. But this one, if you ever just get to watch the last 10 minutes of The Great Dictator, it is so worth it to watch Chaplin on screen in a huge monologue. It's a 1940 political satire black comedy written, directed, produced, and starring Charlie Chaplin. It was a stirring condemnation of the German and Italian dictators Adolf Hitler and Benito Mussolini, as well as fascism, anti-Semitism, and Nazism. When it came out, the U.S. was still at peace with Nazi Germany, so it was really considered extremely controversial, but was very popular with audiences. Here's Charlie Chaplin's music, the Napoli March from The Great Dictator.

I'm not kidding. Every time I watch The Great Dictator with Charlie Chaplin, and the whole setup, the whole backstory of the thing is very, very important, because you have to understand who he is when he's doing this this imitation of Hitler at the end, but giving a speech that is very, very much anti-fascism, and it's so powerful. And you can see what a fabulous actor he was. I'm not sure if he did it in one take, but every time I see that last scene from The Great Dictator, my jaw just hits the floor. It really, really does. One of my favorite movies just for that scene. Well, a dear listener just wrote and said, "So, are you going to include this one as one of your favorite movies? Because I'm always talking about it when I talk about my favorite movies." Of course I am. It's just such a beautiful movie, and I watched it for goodness knows what the number of times it was this past week. The Ghost and Mrs. Muir, that starred Gene Tierney, Natalie Wood, and Rex Harrison. Bernard Herrmann did the music. Here's the main title and finale. I'll try not to cry.

Love it, love it, love it, love it. This Ghost and Mrs. Muir. I never get tired of that one. Main title and finale, Bernard Herrmann's music from the movie. My favorite genre, somebody asked me, you probably have guessed, you probably know already. I love comedies. I like all kinds of movies, but I really particularly gravitate to comedies. And when I go through the hard drive where I've recorded a lot of movies, there are a lot of things there. Of course, I love Fred Astaire and Ginger Roger musicals as well, Marx Brothers. But the films of Ernst Lubitsch, I actually particularly love. But I don't know, I just love great characters, and I love character actors and actors who can create memorable characters, like Inspector Jacques Clouseau of the Sûreté.

Does Your Dog Bite? The Inspector Clouseau theme, music by Henry Mancini, who collaborated with Blake Edwards on so many great movies, and Jacques Clouseau, one of the great characters of all time. And of course, Peter Sellers, just a genius, a very troubled man personally. But boy, when he was performing, even in the Goon Show on radio, the characters that man could create with just his voice was absolutely astounding. It's one of my favorites. Yeah, I love to laugh. And one of my favorite performers is Danny Kaye. And I saw him on Broadway when I was just a kid. He was doing a show called Two by Two. And another one of my favorite performers was in that one, in one of her early Broadway appearances, Madeline Kahn. She was brilliant. And so was Danny Kaye, really. Could always entertain. And I particularly love the Danny Kaye movie, A Song is Born. That's one of my favorites. But here we're going to hear some of Sammy Kahn and Sylvia Fine's collaborations on The Court Jester. And a little trivia about The Court Jester. Hollywood arranger Vic Schoen was asked to provide the score for the film. And guess who was hired as his assistant? Elmer Bernstein. Yeah. Yeah. Here's the overture to The Court Jester.

0: work to get this way. When I was a lad, I was gloomy and sad, as I was from the day I was born. When other lads giggled and gurgled and wiggled, I proudly was loudly forlorn. My friends and my family looked at me clammily, thought there was something amiss. When others found various antics hilarious, all I could manage was this. Oh, this. My father, he shouted, he needs to be clouted, his teeth on a wreath I'll hand him. My mother, she cried as she rushed to my side, you're a brute and you don't understand him. So they sent for a witch with a terrible twitch to ask how my future impressed her. She took one look at me and cried, he? What else could he be but a jester? A jester? A jester? A funny idea, a jester. No butcher, no baker, no candlestick maker, and me with the look of a fine undertaker impressed her as a jester? Now where could I learn any comical turn? It was not in a book on the shelf. No teacher to take me to mold me and make me a merry man, fool, or an elf. But I'm proud to recall that in no time at all, with no other resources but my own resources, with firm application and determination, I made a fool of myself.
1: I bought a little gun, I learned to shoot. I bought a little horn, I learned to toot, and I can shoot and toot, ain't I cute?

0: I started to travel to try to unravel my mind and to find a new chance. When I get to Spain, it was suddenly plain that the field that appeared was the dance. The Spanish were clannish, but I wouldn't vanish. I learned every step they had planned. The first step of all isn't hard to recall, 'cause the first step of all is to stand and stand and stand and stand and stand and stand and... They sometimes stand this way for days. Then they get very mad at the floor and start to stomp on it. After all of my practice, the terrible fact is I made a fool of myself. I sadly decided that dancing as I did to sing was a thing that was surer. I found me a teacher, a crotchety creature who used to sing coloratura. She twisted my chin, pushed my diaphragm in with a poker, she vocalized me. When she said it was best that I throw out my chest, you may gather that rather surprised me. I was on solid ground till I suddenly found that in Venice I was to appear. The gala locale was a choppy canal and me a high sea gondolier. I nervously purchased the gondola lurch before the king's palazzo. As I started my song, my voice it was strong. But my stomach, I fear, was not so. No, sir, mio. Ooh. Oh, sorry. Help! When I fell overboard, how his majesty roared, and before a siesta, he made me his jester, and I found out soon that to be a buffoon was a serious thing as a rule. For a jester's chief employment is to kill himself for your enjoyment, and a jester unemployed is nobody's fool.
1: What a talent he was, Danny Kaye, and such a gourmet cook as well. Loved doing gourmet Chinese cooking and had a fabulous kitchen in his home in Beverly Hills. Danny Kaye, Glynis Johns, Basil Rathbone, Angela Lansbury, Cecil Parker, and Mildred Natwick in the cast of The Court Jester, along with the American Legion, I think it's the Zouaves, if I remember, of Jackson, Michigan. They were the precision marching team that did the marching nights that was such a big part of that scene, and very, very funny as well.
2: Sometimes you need a little jolt of caffeine. Sometimes decaf is better. 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
1: Okay, my 5 bags of popcorn. Thank you, Kevin Schreck, for asking me to do this. This is definitely one of my favorites. I remember seeing this for the first time, I think in 1971 or 72, when I visited my friend Jeff Kern at Lebanon Valley College, where he was going. I went there eventually. But they were showing the movie Scrooge, which had just come out in 1970, the classic musical retelling of Dickens' classic tale about the miser. And Albert Finney did such a brilliant job. Alec Guinness in the cast, Edith Evans, just a terrific cast. Leslie Bricusse did the music. Probably one of my top 5 favorite movies. Here's music from Scrooge.

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0: were in that with him: Edith Evans, Kenneth Moore, Lawrence Naismith, Anton Rogers, Alec Guinness, of course, doing a wonderful and sometimes very campy Jacob Marley. Just a really kind of wonderful, just the only person who could do that was Alec Guinness, and to kind of give the treatment to that character that he gave it. And just really, really brilliant. The music was done by Leslie Bricus, and it did really well at the box office, really, and it became a play. But I really do prefer the movie, no doubt about that. And we've made it a big part of our Christmas viewing at our house. So you know who was originally slated to play Scrooge in that? It was not Albert Finney, but Richard Harris. He actually signed up, but then was held up on filming something else. Rex Harrison was then signed, so not even the second choice, but that meant the producer had to buy him out of a contract for a play that he was in. Finney read it and really, really wanted to do it, and I'm really glad that he did. So thank you to Kevin Schreck in New York for asking me to pick my five bags of popcorns. Thanks to the Saturday Cinema listeners for being so wonderful and requesting things. Yeah, all we can say is thank you very much.
1: On behalf of all the people who have assembled here, I would merely like to mention, if I may, that our unanimous attitude is one of lasting gratitude for what our friend has done.

It's got to be one of my favorites. 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I never get tired of it. Albert Finney was brilliant in it. And what a cast of great British actors.

Thank you very much. Thank you very much. That's the nicest thing that anyone's ever done for me. I'm ace and double dutch, but my delight is such a

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0: It just makes you feel good. Scrooge, the musical from 1970, and you heard the voice in there of Albert Finney. And thank you very much. Written by Leslie Bricusse, and just a terrific time. And thank you so much for requesting these things on Saturday Cinema. I'm Lynn Warfel.
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I just think the opening of those low strings sounds rather jolly, don't you? Music by Sibelius, and it's his third symphony. And his first two symphonies were kind of very romantic, but very intense. And this turns out to be a very good-natured and deceptively simple-sounding piece. The symphony number 3 in just a few minutes.

You may have heard me say this before, but that is a terrific recording and one of my favorite recordings of John Williams' music, with him leading the Berlin Philharmonic, the march, of course, there from the movie Superman. I'm Lynn Werfel. Welcome. It's Saturday, the 22nd of August, and this is some music by Joe Hisaishi. And yes, it was for a Miyazaki film set in the Muromachi period of Japanese history. It's Princess Mononoke, made in 1997, and here is a suite with Joe Hisaishi leading the orchestra.

0: It's just a lovely thing. Music by Joe Hisaishi from Princess Mononoke.
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2: This piece is described as many as being deceptively simple. It's really lovely. It's very kind of upbeat, good-natured. Sibelius's Third Symphony in C major, and it was almost like he was taking a break from the rather intense stuff he was doing immediately before and after this. This is the Finnish Radio Symphony Orchestra, led by Jukka-Pekka Sarasta.

0: very enjoyable and entertaining symphony by Sibelius, the Symphony No. 3 in C. The Finnish Radio Symphony Orchestra played that. 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

This is one of the Hungarian Rhapsodies by Franz Liszt, number 6 in D-flat major, not one of my favorite keys. This is Weimar Staatskapelle, led by Arthur Fagan.

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Okay, I'm awake now. The Hungarian Rhapsody No. 6, very energetic music by Franz Liszt with Weimar Staatskapelle. This is Yundi Lee, music by Chopin, the Prelude No. 7.

0: Well, now I'm all relaxed again. The Prelude No. 7 by Chopin, played by Yundi Lee. I'm Lynn Werfel.
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When audiences hated something Hector Berlioz wrote, he thought, you know, I may pull some of this music and just save it for later. This work, the Roman Carnival Overture, was meant as a prelude to the second act of one of his operas, Benvenuto Cellini. But when Benvenuto Cellini premiered, it was pretty savaged. He said it was hissed with admirable energy and unanimity. Things got better for Benvenuto Cellini as it went on, but he pulled this music and made it into the Roman Carnival Overture, which is coming up.

guitarist Stephen Marchionda, the music by Isaac Albéniz, Torre Bermeja, the Vermilion Tower. Coming up, we're going to spend some time in Rome with a little side trip in between to Venice. Now, here's a little quiz. No fair looking it up. Do you know how far it is from Rome to Venice? I looked it up, but don't. That's not fair. Bet I wouldn't have the answer. I'm Lynn Warfel. I hope you're doing well today. We're going to start things off with an overture by Hector Berlioz. He originally intended it for use as an entr'acte, as an introduction to one of the internal acts of Benvenuto Cellini, but the audiences and critics hated it so much when it had its premiere. He said, I'm not going to waste any more good music on them. So he pulled it out and kept it as the Roman Carnival Overture.

the guy obviously had adrenaline to spare because he wrote everything about that at that pace. Hector Berlioz's Roman Carnival Overture. People loved it from the get-go, unlike the piece he originally wrote it for, Benvenuto Cellini, but they loved it as the concert overture, the Detroit Symphony, led by Paul Paré. Hey, I know when I lived over in Britain for a few years,

It took me a little while to get used to the fact that the proportions and the size of the European continent and Great Britain. I started looking it up with square mileage and things like that. Have you ever done that? It's really interesting when you think about it. Germany is about as big as the state of Montana. California is bigger than Sweden, so you kind of get an idea. And I had asked a little earlier, since we just heard the Roman Carnival Overture, and now we'll go to Vivaldi's Town of Venice. Do you know how far it is from Rome to Venice? Just a little over 300 miles. It's not that far at all. Anyhow, but it's so far in culture and history and all that. Here's the Recorder Concerto by Vivaldi with Michael Schneider and Cologne Camerata.

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This is part of Respighi's Roman trilogy, The Pines of Rome, taking us around the pines of the Appian Way. He ends with that, with the marching of the feet of the centurions of the Roman army. And starts off, this one always confused me. It's The Pines of the Villa Borghese, but this is where I got it wrong. I've said this before, but I did. I guess it was a trauma that has lived with me all these years. I think I was in ninth grade in a music appreciation thing, and I thought it sounded like water, so I guessed it was the Fountains of Rome, and I was wrong. Here are The Pines of Rome with the Royal Philharmonic.

0: Heart of the Roman Triptych, The Pines of Rome by Ottorino Respighi. My favorite's The Festivals. I don't know which one you like, or maybe The Fountains of Rome. The Royal Philharmonic Orchestra, led by Enrique Batis, in that performance.
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0: This is a piano sonata to wrap up the hour, number 25 in G major by Beethoven, and it's played by Mari Kodama.

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0: Piano Sonata number 25 in G major by Beethoven, played there by Mari Kodama. Hope you enjoyed that. It's kind of an enjoyable upbeat piano sonata in G major by Beethoven. Thank you so much for your company on this Saturday. It's 22nd of August. Glad to have you here. I'm Blynn Warfel.
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Mostly when I think of the name of Randall Thompson, I think of choral music, his beautiful Alleluia, a whole bunch of other choral pieces he wrote. And this is from 1931. It premiered with the Rochester Philharmonic under Howard Hanson in March of 1932. It's one of three symphonies Randall Thompson wrote. It's energetic, it's youthful by some descriptions. Has a lot of syncopation in it and some of the influence of American jazz. Randall Thompson, Symphony No. 2 in just about 15 minutes.

Prairie Night from Billy the Kid. That's Aaron Copland's music with the St. Paul Chamber Orchestra. Welcome to Saturday. If you're just tuning in, you're in time for some sprightly music performed by trumpeter Wynton Marsalis, the trumpet concerto in D by Johann Fasch.

0: Wynton Marsalis and the English Chamber Orchestra, led by Raymond Leopard, the Trumpet Concerto in D by Johann Fasch.
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0: This is an arrangement by Jennifer Higdon. I love her music, and it's an arrangement of the traditional Amazing Grace, played by the Seraphin String Quartet.

Amazing Grace with that touch by Jennifer Higdon. I love her work. It reminds me a little bit of the work she wrote for her brother, Blue Cathedral. Amazing Grace, and that was the Seraphim String Quartet. Well, when it comes to songs, hymns like Amazing Grace, I think of Randall Thompson, who did so many wonderful choral pieces. He's famed for his vocal works, but this work comes from 1931. It's his Symphony No. 2. He wrote three of them, and this is the Symphony No. 2 in E minor with the New York Philharmonic playing it. They're led by Leonard Bernstein.

0: Randall Thompson, who basically was the best of academia, and he was the son of an English teacher. He went to Harvard in 1916 after he wrote a few compositions. And he told a story often in his life that he auditioned for the choir at Harvard and didn't get in. And he said, quote, "My life has been an attempt to strike back." Witty and well-loved, he was described by so many of his students, including Leonard Bernstein. He graduated from Harvard in 1920 and then went on to get his doctorate at Eastman and went on to teach at Wellesley and Curtis Institute of Music and returned to Harvard to teach in 1948. That was Randall Thompson's Second Symphony with the New York Philharmonic, led by one of his students. What greater honor? Leonard Bernstein conducting the New York Philharmonic, Randall Thompson's E minor Symphony number 2.
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0: Well, this is a tune worked by Tchaikovsky you will probably recognize, published in 1876, The Marsh Slav. It was written to celebrate Russia's intervention in the Serbo-Ottoman War, and in that Russia was openly supporting Serbia, is the kind of history behind that one. And the Russian Musical Society commissioned a piece from Tchaikovsky for a concert in aid of the Red Cross Society for the benefit of wounded Serbian veterans. And he came up with this, which he also used in the 1812 overture. The Marsh Slav with the Berlin Philharmonic, led here by Claudio Abbado.

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0: Marsh Slav by Tchaikovsky with the Berlin Philharmonic. I'm Lynn Warfel.
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3: There is something about Baroque music that is both elegant and ordered, and still goes right to where you feel music most deeply. Some of the most famous composers of the period lived and worked at about the same time. You have Vivaldi and Scarlatti in Italy, Handel and Arne in England. In France, Couperin and Rameau, and Bach in Germany. They were all brilliant and all were exceptionally prolific. I'm Mindy Rantner. J.S. Bach loved writing concerti for a few select instruments. There were about 24 surviving pieces in the genre, but sometimes the intended instrumentation is left to debate. We have one for violin coming up this hour.

Lutenist Jakob Lindbury with three tunes by Anthony Holborn, The Honeysuckle, The Fairy Round, and The Night Watch. I'm Mindy Rantner. It's great to have your company for classical music on a Saturday. The D minor violin concerto by Johann Sebastian Bach is on the way in less than 15 minutes. Elizabeth Wallfish front and center with the Orchestra of the Age of Enlightenment, and work for orchestra by Swedish composer Wilhelm Steinhammer coming up later on in the hour. Gioachino Rossini wrote 39 operas, and for each he just showed a knack for creating the perfect curtain raiser so that the audience just waited with anticipation for the opera to begin. This is the overture to L'Italiana in Algeria.

overture to The Italian Girl in Algiers, music by Gioachino Rossini. Myung-Hwan Chung conducted the St. Cecilia Orchestra. 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

0: It's called Akinla. It's a movement from the African Suite for Strings by Fela Sowande. Paul Freeman conducted the strings of the London Symphony.
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0: Elizabeth Walfish, front and center with the Orchestra of the Age of Enlightenment. 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

0: Violinist Elizabeth Wallfisch, front and center with the orchestra of the Age of Enlightenment. That was the D minor violin concerto by Johann Sebastian Bach.
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0: In 1896, Wilhelm Steinhammer set about writing a symphonic overture called Excelsior. Here's Paavo Järvi and the Stockholm Philharmonic.

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0: Excelsior, a symphonic overture by Wilhelm Steinhammer. 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

0: We just heard 12-year-old Cameron Renshaw's beautiful interpretation of The Swan by Camille Saint-Saëns from The Carnival of the Animals, with yours truly on the piano. Welcome to From the Top. I'm your host, pianist Peter Dugan. Today we're coming to you from the legendary Interlaken Center for the Arts in Upper Michigan. Interlaken is located on a beautiful 1,200-acre campus in Grand Traverse County, Michigan. Many of our country's finest musicians have been educated here. We have some of Interlaken's current students warming up in the studio right now, while two of our musicians have just driven for hours from other parts of the state to visit with us. We'll hear from a flute player whose musical talent was discovered by her daycare teacher when she was just 4 years old, a young clarinetist who studies here at Interlaken but hails from Costa Rica, and a From the Top alum, also a clarinetist, also an Interlaken alum, also from Costa Rica, who's now the principal clarinetist with the Minnesota Orchestra. To begin, let's meet 12-year-old cellist Cameron Renshaw from Byron Center, Michigan, who performed that beautiful Saint-Saëns that you heard a moment ago. Cameron, thank you so much for being with us today. It was so beautiful and so much fun to play with you. What are you trying to communicate with this piece, The Swan?
1: I want to really use my heart and soul to pull out these notes. And I also want to show the amount of fun that I've had rehearsing with you.
0: Oh.
1: I feel like I've never really had this connection to a pianist before. So
0: really? Oh, yeah. That means a lot. Thank you. When you play this piece, The Swan, is there a narrative that you envision?
1: I envision a swan on a lake and different things happen to that swan. Like for at the beginning where the cello isn't playing, the swan is away from vision and it's hiding behind these like sort of bushes. And then it just comes in. Da-da, you can see the swan gliding on the lake.
0: Yeah. So the cello and the swan are one.
1: Mm-hmm. Yeah.
0: And what is the piano?
1: The piano, to me, it's interchangeable. It's the legs of the swan, like paddling, or it's the water.
0: Yeah.
1: And both of them sort of lead it in a way.
0: And that, my friend, is chamber music.
1: Yeah.
0: Well, I know you've had so many opportunities to perform all over the world. Mm. Can you share some highlights with me?
1: I went to Vienna a while back. Mm. I played in Mozart House there, and it was really nice.
0: Yeah, cool.
1: Played Rococo variations with my mom. She was my accompanist on the piano. I played with the Cape Cod Symphony, and I performed for the most people I've ever performed for to this day. For four different concerts, about 1,000 people per concert.
0: Wow, that sounds like a lot of fun. You said that that was the biggest audience you played for, but I heard that you also had an opportunity to play for a huge television audience one time.
1: Yes, I was on the Ellen show, actually.
0: Ellen DeGeneres.
1: Yes, I think you meant television audience, as in like I was playing on national television.
0: Yeah.
1: But I actually played for an audience of televisions, like
0: what?
1: TVs. There was like a sea of TVs, and like there was a TV in each seat. And I was just playing for a bunch of people like on Zoom or FaceTime.
0: Because this
1: whatever.
0: Was in 2020.
1: Yeah, because it was during COVID.
0: So they didn't have a live audience in the studio.
1: No, they didn't have a live audience there, but they had people FaceTime calling and Zoom calling.
0: Right.
1: It was really interesting.
0: You travel so much to perform and that cello goes everywhere with you. I'm sure you've got some stories about being on the road with the cello.
1: So when we did national and international flights, we used to not book my cello a seat on the plane. We were heading to Moscow so I could perform with the Moscow Symphony Orchestra. We had this big black BAM travel case. We put a layer of bubble wrap, and then we put a BAM Sherlock case, I think it's called, and then we put another layer of bubble wrap, and then we put soft case with my cello in it. We also put a ton of Fragile stickers on it, and we were like, what could go wrong? Things went wrong.
0: Oh, no.
1: By the time we got in Moscow, my cello was somewhere in the UK.
0: Yeah,
1: that was something. I was reunited with my cello a day before the debut.
0: Wow, that's scary. So then after that, was that the end of checking it under the plane? And
1: you betcha.
0: At that point, you started buying seats for the cello. Yeah. Cameron, you're just so much fun and you bring so much joy to everything you do and all the music you play. Thank you so much for being with us today. Appreciate having you.
1: Thank you.
0: Cameron Renshaw, 12 years old from Byron Center, Michigan. Our next musician, 18-year-old flutist Jian Kim, is from Rochester, Michigan, but she has kindly taken the nearly four-hour trip across the state to be with us today.
2: Hi.
0: It's great to have you here. What are we going to be playing together today?
2: We are going to be playing The Fantasy by Georges E.
0: Great. Let's take it from the top.

0: 18-year-old flutist Jian Kim from Rochester, Michigan, performed The Fantasy for Flute and Piano by Georges Yu. I'm Peter Dugan. I was with Jian at the piano.
1: That was amazing.
2: Thank you. Thank you.
1: Yeah, it was so much fun to play that with you. Do you have like a narrative or something that inspires you to get through the arc of the piece?
2: It feels very similar to like A Midsummer Night's Dream.
1: Ooh,
2: in a sense, it's like fairies wreaking havoc.
1: Yeah. How long have you been working on this piece, Jian?
2: I actually am revisiting this piece from 2 years ago. And it's really interesting to see like how differently I phrase things. It's been something to grow with. I feel like I have more liberty to be expressive and musical with it now. I think I learned how to practice better through this piece, to like really break it down into chunks and focus on specific places that needed more work, how to make a phrase different rhythms to get it more even.
1: Yes.
2: I really developed my technique by doing that.
1: Let our audience in on what that sounds like. To play a even string of 16th notes, show us how those two rhythmic drills help us get to that point. You can even give us a little demo. Great. And then do you do another rhythm to balance that out? Right. So the first one was long, short. The second one is short, long. And then ultimately it sounds like... Beautiful.
2: Thank you.
1: Yeah, nice little insight into what goes on in the practice room. Let's go back to your origins as a musician. How did it all get started?
2: So my parents were both working a lot. So I was in daycare and there was a little piano and I just sat down and experimented a little bit.
1: Mm-hmm.
2: And it turns out I had perfect pitch. So I could like translate the melodies in my head into the piano. My teacher noticed, so she told my mom, and then that exact day is when I started piano lessons.
1: Wow. How did your teacher realize that something was special?
2: From what I remember, my teacher said I played like a pretty coherent melody. She knew I didn't play piano before.
1: Wow. Yeah. And that was your very first time playing a piano?
2: Yeah.
1: Okay. Now, was there music in your family? Did your parents play or...
2: Surprisingly, no.
1: So were they surprised to hear that you had perfect pitch that day?
2: Yeah, I think I'm the only one in my family, so they were a little shocked.
1: So now, okay, you start at piano. How do you end up on the flute?
2: I actually still play a little bit of

0: piano, but it was just tough to maintain that when I got into band because there aren't a lot of band pieces for piano. So that's when I picked up flute.
1: Well, you seem so comfortable on the instrument. What about outside of music, Gian? Tell me about some of your passions.
0: I'm currently dual enrolled in a high school and a college.
1: What are you studying at the collegiate level?
0: I'm taking a class about organic and biochem, and then a linear algebra class, so it's STEM-centered.
1: Wow. You're a senior now, right?
0: Mm-hmm.
1: So what do you imagine for yourself as you think about next year?
0: I definitely want to continue my love for music because it's such a central part of who I am as a person,
1: mm-hmm.
0: but I have an equal love for like STEM, so I want to maybe dual major with both of those things so I don't have to leave either of them behind.
1: Is there a sort of dream job or vocation that you have in mind?
0: I'm really passionate about marine biology because I believe that our generation is really the last that can make an impact and ensure, you know, the future of our planet and our ocean.
1: I have no doubt that you will continue to flourish in whatever area you set your mind to. Really.
0: Thank you.
1: It's so great to meet you, Gian. Thank you so much for being with us.
0: Of course.
1: Gian Kim, 18 years old from Rochester, Michigan.
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1: We are back. I'm pianist Peter Dugan, your host at From the Top. Our next Interlochen student, the accomplished violinist Ari Hahn, is a senior here. He's originally from Harrison, Virginia. Ari, hey, welcome to From the Top.
3: Hi, thank you. I'm so happy to be here.
1: How long have you been a student here?
3: I've been a student here since sophomore year.
1: So this is your third year?
3: Yes.
1: Well, before we continue, I'd like to congratulate you on behalf of all of us here at From the Top on being one of the winners of the Interlochen Concerto competition as of yesterday. That's great news. Congrats.
3: Thank you so much.
1: What are you going to perform for our listeners?
3: I'll be performing the Esai Sonata No. 3.
1: Great. Well, whenever you're ready, take it from the top.

0: 17-year-old violinist Ari Hahn performed the third violin sonata, the Ballade, of Eugene Ysaÿe.
1: Beautiful.
2: Thank you.
0: You play with so much power. How do you stay focused through all these twists and turns and ins and outs?
2: The Ysaÿe sonata is like pretty abstract, like almost structureless. So it is kind of hard to keep focus, but just the sheer intensity of it and like finding the musical moments keeps me grounded.
0: How do you begin to study a piece where the structure is so, as you said, abstract?
2: I listen to countless recordings, like so many.
0: You sort of deconstructed the piece with your teacher.
2: Right. When I first learned the piece like 3 years ago, like my foundation wasn't as set. So fast forward to senior year.
0: Yeah.
2: Me and my teacher chose this piece for auditions. It was technique-wise, sort of like structuring the piece, kind of like how you would in Bach, figuring out the key, the different sections,
0: right?
2: Like where the melody shifts. And I'm still in the process of sort of deconstructing it musically.
0: It's interesting. It's a sonata, but it also is known as the ballade of the sonatas. Maybe there's a narrative component with the term ballade. Where do you think you'll head next?
2: I definitely want to stay on the East Coast. NEC or Juilliard would be amazing.
0: I really do wish you the best. On behalf of all of us here at From the Top,
2: thank you so much.
0: 17-year-old violinist Ari Hahn, originally from Harrisonburg, Virginia, now living and studying at the Interlaken Arts Academy in Michigan. Are you craving more From the Top? We've got you covered. Listen to extended interviews on the From the Top podcast. 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

0: Welcome back to From the Top, where outstanding young musicians come to play. I'm your host, pianist Peter Dugan. It's so great to be with all of you this week and every week, thanks to the generosity of Susan and Gerald Slavitt. We're coming to you from the Interlaken Center for the Arts, home to Interlaken Public Radio. A number of the young musicians here with us today call this gorgeous wooded lakeside campus of Interlaken home, including our next young musician, 17-year-old violist Alexandra Yeo from Mason, Ohio. Ali will be performing the first of Schumann's Märchenbilder with me, Peter Dugan, at the piano. Ali, welcome to the show.
1: Thank you for having me.
0: Whenever you're ready, let's take it from the top.

0: That was the first of Robert Schumann's Märchenbilder, or fairy tales, performed by Alexandra Yeo, 17 years old, from Mason, Ohio, now living and studying at Interlaken in Michigan. I'm Peter Dugan, and I was at the piano. That was beautiful.
1: Thank you.
0: Schumann titled it The Fairy Tale. What does it mean to you?
1: It feels very mysterious, and it has like enchanting qualities to it.
0: I thought you did such a beautiful job of bringing out the enchantment, but also sort of gloominess. Where do you feel this piece takes place?
1: In like a dark forest.
0: Yes, it's so a dark forest.
1: Yeah.
0: You took me there with that rich viola sound. What is the most magical phrase for you in the piece? Can you play just a few notes where it feels the most magical?
1: Sure.

0: Yeah, it's all the trilling and the that sort of sinking down into that low register. Mm-hmm. It's beautiful. Why is it great to be a violist?
1: Because you get to play the C string.
0: It's what makes you unique, right? I mean, yeah. It separates you all from the violinists.
1: Yeah.
0: What about the role that a viola plays in larger chamber ensembles like a quartet versus in this kind of sonata type setting that we just played?
1: The viola, it has like accompanying moments in chamber music, but it also has its soloist moments. It's like the backbone of chamber music. And without it, ensemble music would feel empty.
0: Every musician who

0: comes on this show makes so many sacrifices. You know, you all work so hard. What would you say are some of the more difficult choices you have made in order to pursue music?
1: In my junior year of high school, I moved away from my family to study at Cleveland Institute of Music.
0: Mm-hmm.
1: The previous year of high school, my mom and I were driving up every Friday for lessons. It was 4 hours one way.
0: And you would do that all in one day, 4 hours up and 4 hours back?
1: Yes, I would stay for a lesson and then a studio class.
0: Wow. What came next in your studies?
1: And then I moved to Cleveland for a year. My teacher let me stay with him so that I could take classes at CIM.
0: The Cleveland Institute of Music.
1: Yes.
0: Would you see your family on weekends?
1: I would see them during the breaks and during the orchestra concerts. They would come up to see us perform.
0: Wow. What were you doing for high school during that year?
1: I was homeschooled, so I just continued that.
0: Continued homeschooling. And then you came to Interlaken just
1: for your senior year. Yes.
0: Wow. Can you give me the quick synopsis of all the very many places that you've lived throughout your young life?
1: Sure. So I was born in Australia, and then I moved to Thailand when I was 2, and then to Singapore. And then at some point I was in Malaysia, and I went back to Australia during one of the moves. And then when I was 5, I moved to Cincinnati, Ohio, and I've been here since.
0: Wow. I understand that you currently have a passion for watching car racing.
1: Yes, I do.
0: Okay. Tell me, what is this all about?
1: So I like watching Formula One. It's very exciting.
0: Do you think there's any relationship between being an F1 driver and being a musician?
1: Yeah, I think so. They have to train and practice a lot before the actual performance. And there's so much that goes into preparing for one race. Whenever they're done racing, they're always thanking everyone back at the factory. And so they're just driving the car, but there are so many people who help them get to where they are now. It just reminds me of that.
0: That spirit of gratitude.
1: Yeah.
0: You are awesome, Allie. You play beautifully. You speak beautifully. Thank you for sharing your music with us today.
1: Thank you.
0: Alexandra Yeo, 17 years old, from all over the world, now living and studying at the Interlaken Arts Academy in Michigan. We're now going to enjoy the passionate clarinet playing of 17-year-old Luis Montero Hernandez, a student here at the Interlaken Arts Academy in Michigan. He and I will perform the last movement of Francis Poulenc's Sonata for Clarinet and Piano. Luis, welcome.
2: Thank you. Thank you so much.
0: Are you ready to take this Poulenc from the top?
2: I am ready, yeah.
0: All right, let's do it, my man.

0: The third movement of Francis Poulenc's Sonata for Clarinet and Piano, performed by 17-year-old clarinetist Luis Montero Hernandez from Limon, Costa Rica, now studying here at Interlaken. I'm Peter Dugan. I was at the piano. Luis is one of our Jack Kent Cook young artists. It's so much fun to play that with you. And you physically are such a rhythmic player, and it's almost like you're dancing as you play.
1: Thank you.
0: I'm now going to turn the conversation over to our special guest and one of your teachers, clarinetist Gabriel Campos Zamora. Like yourself, he's also from Costa Rica. He came here to study at Interlaken, and like you, he's part of this great big From the Top family. In fact, he's now a board member as well as an alum. Thank you. And Gabby, hello, and thank you for being here. I'm going to let the two of you take it away.
1: Thank you.
2: Thank you so much, Peter. This is going to be funny for us because, you know, we're used to speaking in Spanish. And not just Spanish, but Costa Rican Spanish. Obviously, we have a lot in common. We had our beginnings at the same school of music, at the Instituto Nacional de Música, La Sinfónica.
1: Yeah.
2: Tell me a little bit about why you picked the clarinet.
1: So I started playing at one of the CINEMs we have in Costa Rica.
2: Could you tell us what CINEM is?
1: It's like another music program we have, but it's more based on the social aspect of things. So I got to the one in Siquirres. I wanted to try the violin because it's the one you see the most. But I didn't like it the first time I tried it. So the teacher there said, we have this instrument that no one is using. You can give it a try. And it turns out it was a clarinet. I took lessons with the brass teacher, I think, because there was not like a clarinet teacher. Maybe after 1 or 2 years, we started looking for an actual clarinet teacher. We heard that that CNM had a clarinet teacher. So then I moved from the CNM in Siquirres to the CNM in Guasimo. I stayed there for another year with this clarinet teacher. The University of Costa Rica has like a...
2: Like a regional campus.
1: Yeah. In the province of Limon. So next I went there. It was like a pre-college. That was like the first really like serious approach I had with the instrument. It was a big change. And that took me to audition for the Instituto Nacional de la Música in San Jose. Yeah.
2: And that's sort of where we meet, maybe 2018 or 19, because I was already living in Minnesota. And it was around that time, the person who would become your teacher, Leninis Aguirre, right? He contacted me that there was this really talented young kid from Jimenez. And at this point, you're starting to come up to the city, what, once a week for lessons and perhaps band? It's quite a bit of a trip, what, 2 to 3 hours each way?
1: Depends.
2: Maybe a little bit more if the tunnels is closed because it's up in the jungle,
1: yeah,
2: the rainforest. And when it rains really heavily, there are mudslides and the roads close.
1: For most of the day, I went to school and then I had to go to San Jose right after I finished classes to the Sinfonica, right, to the institute. I did that for like a year, traveling back and forth between Guapiles and San Jose. And then after a year, we decided that it was the best option for me to look for another school located in San Jose.
2: So, a high school.
1: Yeah. So like I was more based on San Jose from that point on. I remember my teacher, Lenin, talked to me about having a lesson with you.
2: I remember when you told me that you were moving to San Jose so that you could continue your studies closer to the conservatory. I remember gaining an enormous amount of respect towards your parents because not only were they willing to support you and move you forward in your career in music, but they were also willing to make essentially a pretty significant change in their lives by moving from place A to place B.
1: Yeah, so my mom has always had a job in Guapiles, in Limon, but my dad has been kind of unemployed for most of the time for the past few years. So he has been the one that drives me everywhere. The family got like split because my mom was in Guapiles, I was in San Jose, and my dad kept traveling back and forth between those places. And I entered Lincoln High School. It was like a big jump for me because at Guapiles I took English classes, but not to the level at Lincoln. Basically, the only class I took in Spanish at Lincoln was Spanish. It was hard for me.
2: And at this time, you're also at the conservatory.
1: Yeah, after school, I used to go to the conservatory.
2: I would teach you as much as I could when I was visiting home, if I remember correctly.
1: I guess my teacher back then, Lenin, saw something in me. So he suggested me to apply to Interlaken. I prepared a couple of pieces for the audition application.
2: Mm-hmm.
1: And I got accepted.
2: So eventually, yes, you make it to Interlaken, but it wasn't exactly a straightforward shot, right? There were some questions to be answered. I remember your parents reasoning through this. We might have to make some financial sacrifices. They expressed very reasonable concern for the future. So what happens after 2-3 years of Interlaken? You know, what are his chances?
1: I'm very grateful for that. They have always supported me in every decision I want to take. They didn't only think about this place as art or music, but you're going to the America learning English and relating with other types of people, different teachers,
2: mm-hmm.
1: the cultural side of things. They saw that as something that could be helpful for me. Of course, it's a big sacrifice, both personally and financially. They mm-hmm. basically have to work to pay a part of the tuition.
2: Of course.
1: I see them maybe 2 or 3 weeks per year. That's a sacrifice.
2: Of course. Can you tell us a little bit about the cultural differences between growing up in Costa Rica and continuing your studies in a place like Interlaken?
1: So, of course, it was a big difference. The weather, food, the way people behave, of course, the language is a big change. The way you schedule your day is different.
2: You know, when people say the rehearsal starts at 2 p.m., here it starts at 2 p.m. When people say the rehearsal starts at 2 p.m. in San Jose, you can arrive around 2:30 or so.
1: Yeah, it's very common.
2: I don't know how much you've thought about the fact that if you stay in the United States long term, you could define yourself as an immigrant.
1: I would rather speak Spanish than English, of course. Mm-hmm. Also, you know, not seeing your family, your friends you had back at home. During Thanksgiving break last week, I went to Guapiles. I saw my classmates from 2018, 2019, and it's they're so different, right? Because I haven't seen them in 3-4 years. I noticed that the way they behaved with each other was different from the way they behaved with me.
2: You're speaking my language here, man. No pun intended. I've always felt no matter where I go, despite the fact that there are plenty of people, at least here in Minnesota, that are very supportive and loving of me, that I'm still somehow not from around here. On top of that, whenever I go home, I'm also not quite from there. And you're sort of this eternal immigrant. Tell us about what some of your dreams and aspirations might be.
1: I think I've set my mind on trying to study and being a professional musician. I would want to play in an orchestra someday.
2: So knowing that you will have gone through a lot of stressful times, would you still choose this career path?
1: Yes, I would make the same choices as I've been doing so far. My parents, they grew up in Costa Rica 60 years ago. You know, it was hard for them to study, to get a job, to be stable with a work, a house, a family. I think what they try to do every day is to give me the best options for me to have a better life.

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1: Be a big help.
2: Your parents are really incredible people that have supported you. Luis, it was a pleasure talking to you. Mm-hmm.
1: Thank you for taking the time to do the interview with me. I really, really appreciate it. You're a big inspiration for me.
2: Well, thank you. That's a very nice compliment. Mm-hmm.
3: You heard 17-year-old clarinetist Luis Montero Hernandez from Limon, Costa Rica, conversing with From the Top board member, alum, and principal clarinetist of the Minnesota Orchestra, Gabriel Campos Zamora. Thank you both so much for being with us today. And now, to close out our show, let's revisit a 2007 From the Top performance by our special guest today, principal clarinetist of the Minnesota Orchestra, Gabriel Campos Zamora. Here he is at just 17 years old, performing Solo de Concours by André Messager with pianist Christopher O'Reilly.

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I'm pianist Peter Dugan. Please join me next week, and we'll take it from the top. 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
4: Isn't radio just the best? 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You know, you might be about to catch an Amtrak train at 30th Street Station in Philly. Or you might be on the road somewhere in South Dakota, headed west. Or you might be on the west side of Manhattan. I'm Mindy Rantner. The Symphonic Dances from Leonard Bernstein's score to West Side Story on the way on your classical discoveries. German composer Heinrich Biber was born August 12th, 1644. This is his fourth court sonata.

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From BritBox, streaming British TV, including the new adaptation of Agatha

trumpeters Michael Laird and Mark Bennett with the Purcell Quartet, the Court Sonata No. 4 by Heinrich Bieber. I'm Mindy Rantner. It's great to have your company for classical music on this 22nd of August. We are celebrating the August birthdays of composers a little bit early, since we'll be headed to the fair next Saturday. And this hour, Lily Boulanger, John Ireland, and Leonard Bernstein all being celebrated, and we'll hear their music too. Pianist Jean-Yves Thibaudet has recorded a concert étude by French composer Gabriel Pierney, who was born August 16th, 1863.

Yikes, takes your breath away. A concert etude by Gabriel Pierné, played by pianist Jean-Yves Thibaudet, as we're celebrating composers' birthdays on Your Classical Discoveries, all of the August folks this month. I'm going to say that again. All the August folks this hour, including Leonard Bernstein and John Ireland. Lily Boulanger was a French composer and performer born in Paris on August 21st, 1893. She died at a tragically young age. Her sister Nadia became one of the great music teachers of all time. But Lily Boulanger's music, I would point out, made her the first woman ever to win the Prix de Rome, which is no small feat. Joanne Folletta and the Women's Philharmonic made this recording of D'un matin de printemps, of a spring morning.

0: of a Spring Morning, music by Lily Boulanger, the Women's Philharmonic Orchestra, was conducted by Joanne Folletta.
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So this next composer shared a birthday with my mother. Or maybe I should put it the other way around, because he is very famous and my mother certainly wasn't. But they were born on precisely the same date, August 25th, 1918. He was Leonard Bernstein, and these are the Symphonic Dances from West Side Story.

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0: The strings of the City of London Sinfonia, conducted by Richard Hickox in a Downland Suite by John Ireland.
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Just listening to this music by Alexander Glazunov, it sounds like everybody's busy. Not just the string players. But there might just be dancers scurrying around the stage or leaping and twirling. And truly, this music comes from an allegorical ballet in one act with four scenes by Alexander Glazunov, who was born in August 1865. We're celebrating his birthday. We'll hear The Seasons coming up on Your Classical Discoveries. Frenchman Jacques Ibert was born in Paris, August 15th, 1890. This is the first movement from his flute concerto.

The first movement from the flute concerto by Frenchman Jacques Ibert. Susan Milan was the soloist, and Richard Hickox conducted the City of London Sinfonia. It's always nice to have your company for classical music. I'm Mindy Rantner. I'm so glad we could get together on this 22nd of August. We're celebrating composers' birthdays. I suppose you could say a week early. We usually do it the last Saturday of the month, but by next week, state fairs will be in full swing all around the country. So that's where we're headed then. Music by Stephen Paulus coming up in just a moment. Also Alexander Glazunov and Benjamin Godard. Samuel Coleridge Taylor was by far the most notable of black composers in the UK in his time. He was born August 15th, 1875, making him a contemporary of Maurice Ravel. From his Othello suite, this is the Military March.

Adrian Leeper and the RTE Concert Orchestra with the Military March from the Othello Suite by Samuel Coleridge Taylor. We are celebrating the August birthdays of composers. And the next, well, were Stephen Paulus still alive, he would be celebrating his 77th birthday this coming Monday. Craig Hella Johnson and Conspirare made a recording of one of Stephen Paulus's best-known compositions, a setting of a text by his longtime friend and collaborator, Michael Dennis Brown. This is called The Road Home.

0: The Road Home. Text by Michael Dennis Brown. The music by Stephen Paulus. And Craig Hella Johnson conducted Conspirare in that recording.
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Russian composer Alexander Glazunov was born on August 10th, 1865. And it was in his native city of St. Petersburg that the first performance took place of his ballet score, The Season.

0: Choreographer Marius Petipa was preparing a ballet called The Seasons, and originally the plan was for the Italian composer and conductor Riccardo Drigo to write the music. But in the end, it was Alexander Glazunov who created the score. The ballet premiered in St. Petersburg in 1900 and was reprised in that same city in 1907. We heard a recording of the score by José Serrabriere and the Royal Scottish National Orchestra.
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0: Benjamin Godard was born in Paris, August 18, 1849. 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